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1: In dollars in water conservation and recreation access initiatives in Lancaster County since 2016. Two additional Outdoors for All events are scheduled for August in Harrisburg and Pittsburgh. The Pennsylvania Supreme Court has ruled the state constitution provides greater protections against warrantless searches than the U.S. Constitution's Fourth Amendment. The Pennsylvania Capitol Star's Peter Hall details how the landmark decision came in response to a challenge of the practice by two Western Pennsylvania hunting clubs.
2: During the summer of 2013, a state wildlife officer confronted a member of the Pitch Pine Hunting Club in Clearfield County, accusing him of feeding bears. The officer said he'd been on the club's property without a warrant, watching the member and his guests for days. The state's highest court has unanimously ruled that was unconstitutional and invalidated two laws the Game Commission relied on to conduct such searches. The court also overturned its own 2007 decision that allowed the practice. The decision centered on a slight difference in the wording between the Fourth Amendment, which protects a person's effects, and the state constitution, stating protections for possessions, which historically have included land. In an opinion, Justice Kevin Brobson noted the earlier decision was wrong and that its reasoning has not aged well.
1: The State Game Commission said in a statement its officers would continue to enforce the Commonwealth's wildlife laws in accordance with the court decision. Partly sunny, maybe a stray afternoon thunderstorm today, and a high in the mid to upper 80s. At 6:07, it's 62 in Amberson and 64 in Harrisburg at HIA. I'm Ed Arc, WITF News.
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4: It's Morning Edition from NPR News. I'm A. Martinez in Los Angeles, California.
5: And I'm Leila Fadel in Washington, D.C. At least three people have been killed in Seattle and four are injured after a shooting Sunday night. This happened at a crowded food festival underneath the city's Space Needle. Police believe two people were shooting at each other. One suspect is in custody. We'll have more from Seattle later in the program. We start with renewed diplomacy between Iran and the U.S.
4: There has been a pause in attacks in the war in Iran.
5: The U.S. and Iran have been exchanging diplomatic messages after almost 2 weeks of U.S. attacks and Iranian counterattacks on U.S. bases and other targets in the Gulf.
4: NPR's Jane Arap has been following the development. Joins us from Amman, Jordan. Jane, clearly tension is still high, but over the weekend, no reported attacks. So tell us what's happened.
6: Well, what's newsworthy is pretty much nothing happened over the weekend in terms of those attacks by the U.S. There were none by Iran either. And that's after intensive strikes of the U.S. attacking Iranian military targets and infrastructure, and Iran hitting U.S. bases and other targets in Jordan and Gulf countries. So why the lull? This is what the U.S. ambassador to the U.N., Mike Waltz, told NBC's Meet the Press on Sunday.
7: What the president is doing right now, as we've seen all along, is giving some talks some space. Talks are ongoing. They're happening at every level, from the more technical aspect of it all the way to the highest levels, of course.
6: He did say, though, that Trump was keeping, quote, all options on the table. And both the U.S. and Iran have made clear they don't trust each other.
4: Okay, that's expected, I guess. So what more do we know about the negotiations and what is Iran saying about this?
6: Well, Walt said Oman and other mediating countries have been particularly engaged in talks over the past few days. The Iranian army spokesperson confirmed Sunday that Iran had indeed halted attacks at the same time that the U.S. had. And Iran's foreign ministry spokesman, Ismail Baghari, confirmed messages were exchanged between Iran and the U.S. through mediators. But he said Monday that Iran had not asked for talks and said, "We are currently not holding any negotiations with the American side." Iran also says that it's exchanging messages.

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1: And coming up, traffic is set to start flowing over the Gordie Howe International Bridge today. 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
7: When President Trump announced an anti-crime task force in Memphis last fall, federal and local officials never mentioned immigration enforcement as a goal. But the first few months shocked the community.
8: It was very evident that this was an immigration operation at its core.
7: Trump says he wants to replicate the Memphis task force elsewhere. I'm Elsa Chang. That's on All Things Considered from NPR News.
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1: The ABC 27 forecast calls for some sunshine today, but also clouds mixing in with a stray afternoon thunderstorm possible, and a high today in the mid to upper 80s, mostly cloudy for the overnight, low around 70. It's 64 in Harrisburg here at WITF.
0: Good morning. I'm Leila Fadil. Did you ever play Pong at the arcade and think, I wonder what the story is behind these two paddles hitting a ball back and forth? If you did, I've got some great news. Universal signed a deal with Atari to make movies based on 10 of their classic games like Asteroid, Centipede, and yes, Pong. I don't know what a Pong movie would look like, but I'm sure they're bouncing some ideas around. It's Morning Edition.
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0: It's Morning Edition from NPR News. I'm Leila Fadil.
12: And I'm A. Martinez. There are more than 2,300 confirmed cases of measles in the U.S. so far this year. That is slightly more than the total number of cases for all of last year, according to the CDC. Dr. Jennifer Nuzzo has been tracking this year's spike in measles. She's an epidemiologist who heads the Pandemic Center at the Brown University School of Public Health. Doctor, measles was officially eliminated from the U.S. in 2000. How did this resurgence happen?
13: Well, we've been seeing a slow progress towards measles circulating again because people are not vaccinating their kids as much as they used to be. But really, it's taken off quite extraordinarily since the beginning of 2025. And some of that is because of a lot of rhetoric right now that's been happening politically about vaccines and suggesting that they may not be safe, which is not true, suggesting that they may not work, which is definitely not true. And that has led to explosive outbreaks throughout the country, recurring outbreaks, to the point where we are now looking at measles being reestablished as a disease that kids could get if they're not vaccinated.
12: So you expect the U.S. will lose that eliminated status?
13: By all measure, we should lose that status. Measles has continued to be transmitted since the beginning of 2025. It shows no signs of stopping. States that had an outbreak that burnt itself out have seen outbreaks again. It's basically like whack-a-mole at this point.
12: All right. And just to be clear, eliminated means a disease has gone from a region. Eradicated means it's a global. It's gone completely, right?
13: Yeah, it basically means you drive your domestic transmission down to zero. We still had measles since we eliminated it in the year 2000, but they were sporadic cases imported when people traveled to other places.
12: Why is this resurgence in measles cases so serious?
13: Well, measles is a really terrible disease. You don't want to get measles. You don't want your children to get measles. First of all, it's a deadly disease. It kills a decent number of people. It puts a lot of people in the hospital, and that's bad for everybody. It's bad for the people who are there with measles. It's also bad for patients who now have a hospital that has to deal with the stress of measles. It's bad for societies because it costs tens of thousands of dollars per measles case. And if your child has measles as a toddler and recovers, you still have to worry about a very rare but fatal complication that can occur as much as a decade later. And that's a really terrible state to be in.
12: If someone is vaccinated from measles or their whole families are vaccinated, are they safe? Are they okay?
13: Yeah, so the great thing about the measles vaccine is it's one of the best vaccines we have. It's one of the safest vaccines we have. It's also one of the most effective, and it really does a great job of keeping people from getting sick with measles, certainly keeping people out of the hospital, keeping them from dying, which is the most important thing. But it does a pretty great job of reducing transmission, and that's how we have been able to eliminate it more than 25 years ago.
12: The Senate is considering the nomination of Dr. Erica Schwartz to lead the CDC. Her boss would be Health Secretary RFK Jr. He's pushed some conspiracy theories about vaccines. Quickly, Doctor, if you can, if she is confirmed, if Dr. Schwartz is confirmed, what does she have to do to reverse the rise of measles?
13: She has to issue an unequivocal statement that supports measles vaccination as the only way to protect people from measles. That is the only proven way to protect yourself from measles. We can't mince words here. We can't suggest that there are, more cons than there are pros. None of that is true. And unfortunately, confusing rhetoric coming out of the Department of Health and Human Services has complicated the issue in the midst of a deadly outbreak.
12: Dr. Jennifer Nuzzo directs the Pandemic Center at the Brown University School of Public Health. Doctor, thanks.
13: Thanks so much.
12: It's Morning Edition from NPR News. I'm E. Martinez.
0: And I'm Leila Faldin.
1: And I'm Ed Arc. And coming up in the next hour of Morning Edition, three people were killed in a shooting at a Seattle food festival Sunday. U.S. and Iran have paused airstrikes. And with less than 100 days left until Election Day, a look at how the midterms are shaping up. Details and analysis following state and regional news at 7:07 on WITF.
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1: 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It's 6:50 and time for the ABC 27 forecast. 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
18: Today will be warm and more humid with a pop-up thunderstorm. Much like yesterday, though, a lot of us will stay dry with a high of 85. Mostly cloudy tonight with a stray shower. It will be muggy with a low of 68. And downpours and thunderstorms will be around on Tuesday with highs near 80 degrees. From the ABC 27 Weather Center, I'm meteorologist Brett Thackara.
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21: Joanne Couture has been driving a truck for 32 years. She's based in Ontario and crosses the U.S.-Canadian border multiple times a week. I caught her during a break from hauling a delivery of soybean oil. She told me she is pumped to have the Gordie Howe Bridge as an option for future drives.
22: It'll be faster. It'll be less congested. Different people will go to different bridges.
21: An economic analysis of the Gordie Howe estimates the new bridge will save truck drivers 850,000 hours annually. Katora owns and operates her own truck driving business and says for her, that could translate to an additional 3 to 5% each year in revenue.
22: You know, there's going to be a lineup, but a half hour lineup versus a 3 hour lineup is 2.5 hours of making money time that I don't lose in my day.
21: And when trucks are running on time, that helps everyone else stay productive, says Jason Miller, a Michigan State professor who studies supply chain management.
2: And it reduces the chance that a factory could run out of parts because, hey, a truck gets delayed 2 or 3 hours on the bridge and you're basically at a standstill, which can cost hundreds of thousands of dollars an hour.
21: However, Miller says this reduction in friction is being counteracted by the tariffs both countries have in place. In 2025, the U.S. exported fewer goods to Canada than the year before and imported fewer as well. So even if it's a smoother ride across the border, we still have to want to buy each other's stuff. I'm Stephanie Hughes from Marketplace.
20: We're going to be okay. All right. Thank you. Sorry, that was a little bit of a technical issue we had on our end. That was Marketplace's Stephanie Hughes talking about the opening of the Gordie Howe International Bridge, opening between U.S. and Canada to traffic for the first time today. So moving on, let's do the numbers. Dow futures are up about 1% this morning. That's 551 points. S&P futures are up 1%. That's about 75 points. And the NASDAQ futures are up 1.6%. That's 466 points. The 10-year Treasury yield is down this morning at 4.63%.

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1: We lost probably half our cherry crop, 90% of our apricots and plums, 80% of our peaches, probably 75-80% of our apples all froze. So when you come in our market, you might not find peaches one day, you might find them the next, and it's just because there's not a lot of fruit coming into the market.
2: The state budget enacted earlier this month allocates $10 million to create freeze disaster assistance recovery grants. The Shapiro administration is asking the U.S. Department of Agriculture for more support for growers through weather-related losses, including a statewide disaster declaration and more insurance options. In Harrisburg, I'm Haley O'Brien.
3: The ABC 27 forecast calls for a stray thunderstorm as a possibility today and a high in the upper 80s. Rain more likely tomorrow with a high of around 80. And right now at 7:06, it's 63 in Cleona, 64 in Harrisburg at HIA. I'm Ed Arc, WITF News.
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5: Los Angeles, California. Three people are dead after a mass shooting at a food festival in Seattle on Sunday.
6: Police there say they have one person in custody and one more person could be involved who has not been arrested.
5: Casey Martin from member station KUOW has been following the story. Casey, what do we know about what happened on Sunday?
7: Well, we don't know much at the moment, but here's what we have. This was at the base of the Space Needle. This is the really tall tourist attraction, probably the landmark that Seattle is most famous for. And surrounding that Space Needle is a big park. This is an open civic park where there's all kinds of festivals, including this very popular food festival. This is an annual event that families go to every year. And on Sunday night around 6 p.m., people heard multiple gunshots and started running away. Seattle police who were at the festival, they found a shooter. That person surrendered and was arrested, they said. Police have only said it was a young person, so we don't know if they were an adult or a juvenile. Two guns were found at the park, and I spoke to Jessica Allison, who was there with her young daughter and her husband.
8: And I was like, should I grab a stroller? He's like, run! We had to run. We hid. We just didn't know what to do.
7: Thankfully, they did get out safely after hiding under a performance stage, though she said getting out of that park was really chaotic.
5: Okay, so what about the suspects?
7: As of last night, another suspected shooter was still on the loose. Police said they were still figuring out what that person's involvement was. Police said it appeared that two people were shooting at each other, but that's still being investigated.
5: So what do we know about the victims?
7: Yeah, three people were killed. Two died at the park and a third died at the hospital. Four were injured, including a toddler. A hospital spokesperson said these people were shot in their arms, legs, abdomen, and lower back, and they're in satisfactory condition now.
5: What are elected officials saying?
7: Late last night, Washington's governor, a congresswoman, and the mayor of Seattle, they all came to the scene. They shared information and condolences with the victims' families. Here's Seattle Mayor Katie Wilson.
9: What happened here today at the Seattle Center was an unbelievable tragedy and a horrific act of violence.
7: Local police said they're getting help from the State Patrol and also the FBI. The park is closed and will be for a while, they said. And now police need the public's help for video as there were no surveillance cameras right where the shooting happened. So that will be an ongoing conversation about public safety here.
5: That's Casey Martin from member station KUOW. Thank you, Casey.
7: Thank you.
5: There are now fewer than 100 days until Election Day in November.
6: Yeah, and some states still have primaries to set those fall matchups, all leading to the big question, will Democrats win control of at least one chamber of Congress, breaking up full Republican control in D.C.?
5: For insights into that, let's go to senior national political correspondent Mara Liasson. Mara, both Democrats and Republicans are making a case for why they'll win congressional majorities in the midterm. So let's start with Democrats. What are they touting as advantages for them?
10: Well, I see the midterms as a story of two competing forces. Republicans have some strong

0: It came up at this town hall in the small southern Iowa town of Corydon. The Democratic candidate is the state auditor, Rob Sand. In Iowa, where Republicans outnumber Democrats, Sand is running as a moderate and needs Republican support if he wants to win.
1: Nitrates do, at a certain point, cause cancer. What that level is something that is an item for discussion, but at the same time, we also see nitrate levels in Iowa that are above even the high level of where people think that link is for safe consumption.
0: Sand is also quick to tell me politicians are the problem, not farmers. He and the GOP gubernatorial nominee are both calling for the funding of a water quality program that was passed by voters in 2010, but never funded by the state's legislature. His Republican opponent also identifies with the goals of the MAHA movement.
2: We're not allowing Mother Nature, we're not allowing God to purify the water by allowing it to sift through the substrate into the aquifers.
0: That's Zach Lane, who narrowly won the crowded Republican primary, beating out a congressman backed by President Trump. The MAHA PAC endorsed Lane, and during his victory speech, he talked about taking on the big ag cartels. And he tells me the state has to look at its agricultural practices.
2: It doesn't matter how low your taxes are. If your kids are leaving and your people are dying, you're not winning.
0: Back on the Loeb Rangers farm, Matt Borman says he hopes the conversation on the campaign trail leads to change.
3: The fact that we're talking about it denotes that there's a problem, and we just got to get more people on board to do something about it.
0: The Loeb Rangers have picked up a following online with their videos highlighting their take on how farmers can play a part in clean water. While they're not endorsing, Sand just appeared in photos with them, and Lane is going to meet with them soon. One thing is clear, the quality of water runs to the governor's office in Des Moines this year. For NPR News, I'm Clay Masters in Kossuth County, Iowa.
4: This is Morning Edition from NPR News. I'm Layla Faldin.
5: And I'm A. Martinez.
6: And I'm Ed Ark. Good morning. Thanks for joining us here on WITF. Karen Hendricks is away today. The Pennsylvania State Police are investigating after a body was discovered in Adams County on Sunday. We'll have state and regional headlines coming up here on WITF FM Harrisburg 89.5, Lancaster 99.9, WIPM Chambersburg 93.3, WIXQ Millersville 91.7, and at WITF.org. 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
6: The ABC 27 forecast calls for partly sunny skies today. A stray afternoon thunderstorm is possible and a high in the mid to upper 80s. It'll be mostly cloudy for the overnight, low around 70. Showers, possibly a thunderstorm, particularly in the morning hours tomorrow, with a high of around 80. And at 8 o'clock, it's 68 in Harrisburg, here at WITF.
8: Good morning. Iran and the U.S. stopped attacking each other over the weekend and started exchanging messages again. After 2 weeks of strikes, the Trump administration says it's giving peace talks some space. It's Morning Edition from NPR News.
6: Lancaster hosted an Outdoors for All celebration on Sunday. Details coming up.
8: Democrats' replacement for Graham Plattner in Maine shares almost all of his progressive policies. I'm Amy Martinez.
4: And I'm Layla Faldin. But Troy Jackson admits he's not as engaging of a speaker. What's his strategy to beat Senator Susan Collins? Also, we hear from a toy company that makes most of its products in China about the latest wave of tariffs and how doctors can miss the signs of ADHD in girls who often don't get diagnosed until they're adults. It's Monday, July 27th. On this day in 1953, a deal was reached to end the Korean War. It took 2 years to negotiate. The news is next.
9: Live from NPR News in Washington, I'm Libby Casey. One person is in custody and police are searching for a second suspect in a mass shooting in Seattle yesterday. Gunfire erupted Sunday evening at a food festival at Seattle Center near the Space Needle, killing three people and injuring four others. The wounded include a toddler. Police believe two people were shooting at each other, but it's still being investigated. KUOW's Casey Martin.
5: Local police said they're getting help from the State Patrol and also the FBI. The park is closed and will be for a while, they said. And now police need the public's help for video, as there were no surveillance cameras right where the shooting happened. So that will be an ongoing conversation about public safety here.
9: Seattle police who were at the festival found one suspected shooter who surrendered and was arrested. The Seattle Center was packed with people at the popular Bite of Seattle Food Festival. Chaos erupted when the shooting started, with people taking shelter inside the Space Needle. French President Emmanuel Macron will lead a crisis meeting from Paris today as wildfires continue to rage out of control in southwestern France. NPR's Eleanor Beardsley reports summer camps in the region have been canceled and more than 200,000 people evacuated from their homes.
10: The France 2 TV news broadcast showed firefighters battling a wall of flames rushing through the forest. They described virulent, unpredictable, and unstoppable fires propelled by high winds and fed by a landscape parched by three consecutive heat waves this summer. The flames are devouring forest, farmland, and villages just 20 miles from the southwestern city of Bordeaux. Many Bordeaux suburbs have been evacuated. The military has been mobilized to help the firefighters, and European Union firefighting planes and helicopters called in to assist the usual French Canadair water-skimming planes. Eleanor Beardsley, NPR News, Semur-en-Auxois, France.
9: Nearly 10 months after a ceasefire with Hamas in Gaza, Israel has agreed to allow an international peacekeeping force to enter Gaza and try to restart some services there. But as NPR's Emily Fang reports, other key parts of the ceasefire remain unaddressed.
11: President Trump's Board of Peace welcomed the approval, which was announced shortly before Israel's prime minister departed for meetings in the U.S. Much of Gaza is in ruins, and the local healthcare system is totally collapsed. Under the ceasefire last October, Israel also said it would withdraw its army from Gaza to beyond a yellow line inside the territory. But the United Nations Humanitarian Aid Agency says Israel's army has steadily increased the amount of Gaza's territory it controls after the ceasefire to roughly 70% of the strip. And Gazans are reporting new concrete blocks being placed inside the yellow line, demarcating new areas of Israeli control. Emily Fang, NPR News, Tel Aviv.
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6: Good morning. I'm Ed Arc, WITF News. The state police are conducting an investigation regarding a body that was discovered in Manalan Township, Adams County. The unidentified male was discovered Sunday morning in a wooded area off of Upper Temple Road. The victim was described as a white Hispanic male with no tattoos, no piercings, no jewelry, and was not in possession of anything that would indicate his identity. The male is approximately 5'4", weighing around 185 pounds, and is believed to have been in his 40s or 50s. An autopsy is scheduled for today to determine a cause and manner of death. State and local officials gathered at Reservoir Park in Lancaster Sunday for the Commonwealth's third annual Outdoors for All celebration. More than 30 outdoor recreation and conservation organizations were on hand. DCNR is funding the master plan for Lancaster's oldest park, and Mayor Jamie Arroyo says the celebration helps bring attention to the entire city park system.
12: Our goal is to make sure that we are within a 10-minute walk of a high-quality park in Lancaster City. And the parks are connecting to allow for safe, active transportation between them. And our parks are accessible for all and adaptable to the evolving community needs.
6: DCNR has invested more than $13 million in water conservation and recreation access initiatives in Lancaster County since 2016. Two additional Outdoors for All events are scheduled for August in Harrisburg and Pittsburgh. The Pennsylvania Supreme Court has ruled the state constitution provides for greater protections against warrantless searches on land rather than the U.S. Constitution's Fourth Amendment.

0: 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We'll separate fact from fiction about ticks, explain how to protect yourself and your family outdoors, and share what to do if you find one. Plus, we'll get an update on the Pride of Susquehanna Riverboat and what a newly approved tourism grant means for its future. 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
3: 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The ABC 27 forecast says a stray afternoon thunderstorm's possible today with a high in the mid to upper 80s. It'll be mostly cloudy for the overnight, low around 70. Rain more likely tomorrow morning, high around 80.
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7: Welcome back. I'm Todd Zwillick. Let's get back to our 1A movie club discussion about The Odyssey. John Horn, 1A entertainment correspondent, is with us. Jacqueline Coley of Rotten Tomatoes is having a very busy day, especially with the Certified Fresh coverage of The Odyssey, so she had to jump. But let's add one more voice to this conversation now. Phil Cousineau is the author of more than 40 books. He's also a travel writer and a guide. He's led tours through Greece based on Homer's Odyssey, the OG Odyssey, not the film. His latest book is called The Wisdom of the Odyssey, 24 Life Lessons from Homer's Epic, and he joins us now. Phil, welcome to the show.
8: We're very glad to be on. 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
7: Great to have you, and we're looking forward to your expertise here. We're getting a lot of questions about the original versus the movie, so I'm glad you're here. But first, let's talk about one particular performance and bit of framing here. The first voice that audiences hear in Christopher Nolan's film is of the bard telling the story of the Battle of Troy. The poem is recited by Houston rapper Travis Scott, who's also recorded a song for the film's soundtrack, along with the film's composer Ludwig Göransson and singer-songwriter James Blake.

0: 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They now offer Duck.ai, where users can chat privately with AI. Duck.ai. 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
2: Thanks for listening to WITF. The ABC 27 forecast says a stray afternoon thunderstorm's possible today with a high in the mid to upper 80s. It'll be mostly cloudy for the overnight, low around 70. Rain more likely tomorrow morning, high around 80.
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5: Welcome to The Spark. I'm your host, Aisha Tabb. Pennsylvania is known for its beautiful parks, trails, and outdoor spaces, but it's also one of the nation's biggest hotspots for ticks. Coming up on today's program, we'll take a closer look at why tick activity has been getting so much attention this year. We'll discuss what's driving the increase, bust some common myths, explain how to properly remove a tick, and share practical ways families can stay protected while still enjoying everything the outdoors has to offer. Then we'll shift to one of Central Pennsylvania's most recognizable attractions, the Pride of the Susquehanna Riverboat. We'll bring you an update on the riverboat, including news of a newly approved tourism grant, what it means for the future of improvements, and what's ahead for this Harrisburg landmark. That's coming up on The Spark.
6: Live from NPR News, I'm Lakshmi Singh. There was a pause in attacks between the United States and Iran over the weekend. The U.S. says the halt is giving space for potential negotiations. Here's NPR's Jane Arraf.
7: The U.S. ambassador to the U.N., Mike Waltz, told NBC the pause is meant to give, quote, talks some space. Iran was a bit more reticent. Foreign Ministry spokesman Ismail Baghaei said mediators were exchanging messages, but there were no negotiations with the U.S. going on, and Iran had not requested a return to talks. And while Iran has paused attacks in Jordan and the Gulf, most of them aimed at U.S. bases, its Yemeni allies have not. Yemen's Houthi rebels said they struck Saudi oil assets over the weekend to reinforce their control over a second shipping lane, Bab al-Mandeb. Jane Arraf, NPR News, Amman.
6: Israeli Prime Minister Benjamin Netanyahu plans to visit with President Trump tomorrow in Washington. He's expected to urge the U.S. to continue its military campaign against Iran. But President Trump's attempting to bring U.S. hostilities with Iran to an end at a time when he's facing low public approval ratings over the war, gas prices, and his overall handling of the U.S. economy, according to polls. Several shooting victims have been or are being released from the hospital today following a mass shooting at a food festival in Seattle, Washington. Yesterday, three people were killed. Police say one person was arrested, but a second person may also be involved. Casey Martin with member station KUOW is following the investigation into the shooting near the Space Needle.
8: Local police said they're getting help from the State Patrol and also the FBI. The park is closed and will be for a while, they said. And now police need the public's help for video, as there were no no surveillance cameras right where the shooting happened. So that will be an ongoing conversation about public safety here.
6: That's Casey Martin reporting. The Gordie Howe International Bridge between Detroit and Windsor in Ontario, Canada, is reopening today. As Alex McLennan of member station WDET tells us, it comes amid political tension between Canada and the U.S.
9: U.S. officials were not invited to a ribbon-cutting ceremony for the span held in Ontario after Donald Trump placed 50% tariffs on Canada. Still, Canadian officials are highlighting the Gordie Howe Bridge as a testament to the relationship between the two countries. Mark Wiseman is Canada's ambassador to the U.S.
10: Where we stand today is truly one region. It is a place of two nations with a shared community.
9: The new span will give drivers crossing the Detroit River an alternative to the existing Ambassador Bridge, which has been the corridor's only option for commercial truck drivers for nearly a century. From PR News, I'm Alex McLennan in Detroit.
6: U.S. stocks mixed with the Dow up 123 now, and the NASDAQ is down more than 100 points. You're listening to NPR News. Five states are set to hold primaries a week from tomorrow. One of them is a battleground state of Michigan. It's where President Trump's expected to defend his handling of the economy when he visits Milford today. His sweeping tariffs have affected many businesses in the state that voted for Trump in 2024. Many Native American languages are at risk of vanishing, but NPR's Caden Mills met a 12-year-old in Michigan who's hoping to change that.
11: In Michigan's Upper Peninsula, Holden Hoy is building a robot that speaks the Ojibwe language.
12: I was already a big fan of robotics, and I'm Ojibwe, so I've always wanted to say the Ojibwe language.
11: Hoy's robot sort of resembles a mini R2-D2 from Star Wars, if he was designed in Native American woodland florals.
12: It's fun because you can have like a personalized little robot buddy on your shoulder, but it also teaches you Ojibwe.
11: You can ask it things like, how do you say bear in Ojibwe? And it'll respond,
13: Mukwa means bear.
11: Hoy says it's important to protect the language because
12: generation after generation is based around this culture. The language is the culture.
11: Caden Mills, NPR News, Sault Ste. Marie, Michigan.
6: France and Spain are bracing for higher temperatures later this week, an even more unbearable heat wave. The stretch of hot weather and little rainfall have contributed to historic wildfires and forced hundreds of thousands of people to evacuate. In Spain, firefighters say the flames have become so dangerous they've been unable to tackle them head on. However, some sign of relief today in southwestern France, with some indication that a fire in that region has slowed. You're listening to NPR News.
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15: 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The ABC 27 weather forecast, stray showers and muggy tonight, the low 68. Downpours and thunderstorms are coming in tomorrow with a high of 79. 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
16: Welcome to The Spark. I'm your host, Aisha Tab. If it feels like everyone you know is talking about ticks this summer, well, you're not imagining it. So how bad is tick season this year, and what are the best ways to protect yourself without letting the fear of ticks keep you indoors? Joining us are Dr. Erica Machtinger, Associate Professor of Entomology at Penn State, and Emily Struckoff, Extension Program Specialist with Penn State Extension. So, Erica, on The Spark, we have been talking about so many outdoor activities that people can get into around Pennsylvania this summer. But something that I've been seeing is that ticks are out this year. And I was curious, is tick season worse this year, or are we just hearing about it more?
13: That's a really good question. And I think that it really depends on where you are. So I'd say tick season is bad every year, and everyone should plan for a bad tick year, because we are seeing populations of ticks increase and move into places that we haven't seen them before, or they haven't been as abundant.

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1: One is, if you're going somewhere that you know is probably going to be pretty ticky, doing things like wearing long pants, longer socks, tucking your pants into your socks, can help reduce ticks' access to your skin and reduce the chance that they kind of get on you and have that chance to attach. You can also look into using an insect repellent or treating your clothing with permethrin. Those are both steps that can also go a long way in helping prevent tick bites. And then lastly, something really simple you can do is after you've come back indoors, do a tick check. The sooner you can find attached ticks and remove them, the better off you're going to be. So making sure that you're checking yourself, checking any pets that you may have who will run outside as well for ticks, and removing any ticks as soon as you find them is a really great step that people can take.
2: And Emily, I know, for example, with dogs, they tell you to do that with tweezers. If you find one, like for us humans, is it the same process as well, using the tweezers to remove?
1: Yes, great question. It's going to be the same process for both people and dogs. If you find a tick, you're going to want to remove it as soon as possible with a pair of tweezers if you've got them. What you're going to do is use those tweezers to grab the tick as close to the skin as possible, and then just pull up with kind of a steady, even pressure. It can take a little bit more force often than people expect. Ticks can really anchor themselves into the skin, but just having a little bit of patience, going about it a little bit carefully, you can use that method to get ticks out for both people and dogs.
3: I'm just going to add a quick thing on there. For folks who have dogs, or I have horses, sometimes the tweezers can be a little bit challenging. Hair, they have a lot of hair, right? And so for animals in particular, I really do like those tick removal tools that are out there. And there's a bunch of them. I'm not going to name them. People can find them. But those help to kind of avoid that hair pulling that you get sometimes with tweezers.
2: It's actually really fascinating how something so tiny like a tick can have such a big impact.
1: Yes, absolutely. And they're so common around here throughout Pennsylvania as well. We have a lot of really, really great habitat for ticks in Pennsylvania. A lot of ticks we find in the state really like forested areas, you know, with a lot of shade, a lot of leaf litter, kind of plants to live in. And we got a lot of that in PA. So yeah, it is pretty wild to think about how something so small can be so common around here and can lead to such big impacts for people and animals all throughout the state.
2: Are there any different types of ticks that people should be aware of? And do they all carry the same diseases?
3: I'll let Emily answer that one. She's the tick species guru.
1: All right, I can take that one. Yes, so once again, really great question. There are many different kinds or different species of ticks. Worldwide, there are about 900 different species, actually. So it's quite a few. We do not have nearly that many here in Pennsylvania. In PA, the ticks that you find, it's going to vary a little bit depending on where you are. The most common tick we have throughout the state is the black-legged tick. It's also called the deer tick, if anyone's heard of a deer tick before. Same tick, just has two different names. And that is going to be the only species in Pennsylvania that can transmit that bacteria which causes Lyme disease. So different tick species are associated with different diseases. Not all ticks can cause every single disease out there. And that black-legged tick is going to be the most common one, and is going to be the one that causes the most common tick-borne disease in Pennsylvania, being Lyme disease.
2: You mentioned Lyme disease, and that's one that we hear most often. But like you said, it could come with other illnesses too. So what are some of the health concerns that people should know about, let's say, if they've been bitten by a tick?
1: Yeah, so I can start, and then Erica, you can chime in as well here. Yes, another great point is that when we think of tick-borne diseases, we often think of just Lyme disease, but there are many different diseases that ticks can cause. So to go back to the example of those black-legged ticks or deer ticks, they can spread the bacteria which causes Lyme disease, but they can also spread bacteria that are pathogens that cause diseases like anaplasmosis, babesiosis, Powassan virus. There are other tick-borne diseases out there that can affect people and do affect people throughout the state. So one of the big things is going to be, if you are bitten by a tick, no matter what species it is, once again, just removing it as soon as possible is going to be one of the best things that you can do to help prevent tick-borne diseases. Erica, do you have anything to add on?
3: Yeah, so just, I guess, from a personal perspective, as well as a professional one, but, you know, folks often

0: ask about, which pathogens are you worried about, which diseases are you worried about, and I'm concerned about them all, and everyone should be concerned about them all. But one of the newer ones that folks may be seeing in the news, and we certainly have moving into Pennsylvania, is alpha-gal syndrome. And I think this is a really concerning condition. It's not a disease. It's a syndrome. It's a condition. It's an allergy as a result of a tick bite that can really have a lot of lifestyle disruptions. So it's not just foodborne. It's a broader allergy than that. Folks can think of it as red meat allergy, but it really affects medical products you can use, dental products you can use. Even farmers who have dairy cattle may not be able to be around their newborn calves because of the allergies associated with everything that goes on with the birth. So it can be quite a disruptor of life. And I think, if nothing else, that's a huge reason to take all those steps that Emily mentioned before and really protect yourself.
1: With 900 species of ticks, and I know, Emily, you said that not all of them are here in Pennsylvania, but how do they start moving into different parts of the region?
2: So we do see that quite a bit where we'll see ticks that were, historically found in certain areas of the world or certain areas of the US, and we see them start to move and spread into different areas. And one large reason why we see that is because of animal movement. These ticks feed on the blood of animals, right? And for many of these tick species, that is going to be wild animals. Think your deer, think your mice, birds in some cases. So what these ticks can do is they can attach to these animals, and if that deer decides it wants to, move around a little bit, if that bird decides it needs to migrate, those ticks are going to be traveling too. And if those ticks can survive, if they can live, survive the winter, survive the heat of the summer, and whatever new area they end up, then they can live, reproduce, and start up new populations. And that's how we see ticks move around to different areas where they maybe weren't found before.
0: We also see them move by human transport, right? So we're animals too, and our animals are animals. And so when folks vacation, they can bring ticks back. I think there was a South Central or South American species of tick that was found in Connecticut. It didn't establish, but it had come back on a traveler. So if animals are being shipped to different regions, livestock or horses or whatever, or people are moving and vacationing, traveling internationally, those are ways that ticks, or really any arthropods, can be moved to new regions too.
1: This is such great conversation and such great information, but it's making me feel so itchy. It's so different.
2: That's a common effect when you start talking about ticks a lot, is you start feeling the crawling sensation.
1: Oh my gosh. When I go walk my dog to, later today, I'm just going to feel super paranoid. Are ticks active all day, or is it a certain time of day where it seems like people may be at greater risk?
0: Do you want the stay safe answer or like the ecology answer?
1: Both may actually be beneficial.
0: Be relevant. Yeah. So I'm gonna go back to what I said before. Treat them as though they're always out there because you never know. I don't want folks going, oh, well, I heard that they're more active at, in the early morning or late afternoon, and so I'm fine in the middle of the day. They're really responsive to temperature and humidity. So wind conditions, so they dry out really fast. And so their activity is really dictated a lot by weather and what's going on. There have been some reports from certain species that they tend to be more active overnight because that's when their hosts, especially immatures, are active. But obviously people still get bitten during the day. Most of our tick-borne infections aren't folks, traipsing around in the middle of the night. So they are active. If what do we say, Emily, if the temperature's above freezing, pretty much considered you're going to be at risk. So that's kind of your metric. So,
1: We have been talking with Dr. Erica Machtinger and Emily Struckoff from Penn State about tick season in Pennsylvania. We'll have more after a short break.
3: 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Her trilogy is inspired by three generations of her Moroccan family. She writes from her dual perspective as biracial, with members of her family representing the countries of the colonized and colonizer. In Morocco, it's illegal to have sex outside of marriage. She grew up associating sex with danger. 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
6: Welcome back to The Spark. I'm your host, Aisha Tab. We've been talking about ticks with Dr. Erica Mactinger and Emily Struckoff from Penn State. Let's pick up where we left off.
1: After being a summer lover, I might change my mind to loving the winter after this conversation. Emily, earlier in the conversation, you mentioned that everyone should do a tick check, whether you're outside mowing the lawn. You know, we have so many state parks here in Pennsylvania, or maybe just letting your kids play outside, right? What does a proper tick check actually look like?
2: Yeah, so a few things to keep in mind if you're going to be doing a tick check. The first thing is that ticks can really attach anywhere on the body. They're not super picky, but they will tend to prefer areas that feel a bit more covered or a bit more enclosed, places where you may be more likely to miss them. So that could include places like in your hair, behind your ears, under your arms, around your waistband in particular is a place where you often find ticks. So while you'd want to check everywhere for ticks, those are some spots to pay particular attention to. And another thing to keep in mind when you're doing a tick check is just that these ticks can be super, super small. They can look a lot like, you know, kind of freckles and moles that you may have on you. So just keeping in mind that when you're looking for these ticks, they may not be super huge. They may be tiny, and it may all often be easier to kind of feel them on your body than it is to see them visually.
0: And I always know thy freckles.
1: Yeah, yes. For sure. And I know we talked about the proper tools to remove them, but then what happens next? Do we panic and go to the ER? What do we do after we realize that there's
0: Please
1: one?
0: Don't panic. Please don't panic. That's key. So I think, you know, I'll take that back. If you ever have any medical concern, you should never not go to the doctor, go to your physician or whatever. So I want to put that out there. I don't want anybody saying, you know, somebody told them not to go to the physician when they were worried. If you're worried, absolutely go. But most ticks can be removed pretty easily. They can be stored. We recommend if you're going to keep a tick, put it in the freezer. You can also dispose of them in other ways. You can wrap them in tape and throw them away. Or some people get very vengeful and they kill them somehow. But if you're going to keep the tick, you can keep it for pathogen testing down the road. You can either send it off right away, and there are lots of facilities that'll do that you can find online, and they have specific ways that they want you to send it, and all of those instructions are typically on those sites. So you can get those pathogen results, or you can save it, and if you start feeling not quite right, you can get it tested at that point. The key to any testing is to know that you can get a pathogen status, that could tell you that the tick has X, Y, or Z. That does not mean that you're going to get it. And it could also say that tick is negative, and that doesn't mean you won't get something. So all of this is just helpful for your physician to know what tick species it was and what potentially that tick could have. It is not a diagnostic for you. So that's kind of the key. It's good information to have, I think, but the CDC doesn't necessarily recommend tick testing because they're worried people will accept false positives or false negatives instead of having it be supportive evidence.
1: Whoa, that's scary. Well, are there any, it is scary. What should people do if they get bit by a tick? Are there any symptoms that they may have? What comes to mind for me is maybe that spot being itchy.
0: Yeah, so I mean, Emily, you and I could tag team this one, I think, because, you know, I think we should say neither of us are physicians. So we're going to speak from what we know. And there's probably a lot more details that a physician could add to this. But what we normally hear, there's definitely itchiness. Some are pretty stealthy, like black-legged ticks. You may never know. I think something like 70% of people that get Lyme disease didn't even know that they got bitten by a tick. Some crazy, is that right, Emily? Some crazy number like that. With other tick species like Lone Star ticks, they're pretty aggressive, and especially the adults, you can know pretty quickly that they're trying to bite you. They don't even try and hide it. So they can have painful bites or itchy bites. But the challenge is a lot of the pathogens that they transmit, you're not going to see those symptoms for quite a while. Not all of them, but most of them, like Lyme disease, can take a while before you start to feel kind of icky. Even something like alpha gal, where, you know, your body may create this allergy, it's delayed. So you may eat something that triggers it, but it may not show up as an allergy for hours later. So it can be sometimes a bit of a challenge to do the, you know, the Sherlock Holmes investigation and figure out what is causing this and why it's so difficult to diagnose. But any sort of, you know, out of the ordinary lethargy, joint pain is a typical one with Lyme disease, fevers, chills, anything that's out of the ordinary is worth talking to your doctor about.
7: Absolutely.
2: Yeah, absolutely. And I'll add on a couple of things to that. Kind of starting off when initially after you're bitten by a tick and, you know, you remove the tick, you get it out. We always recommend just, you know, giving the area a quick wash, soap and water, keeping it clean, always a good thing to do for any kind of insect or arthropod bite or sting. And then like Erica mentioned, yeah, a lot of folks will have a reaction when a tick bites. It could be a little bit itchier. And it does seem to vary quite a bit from person to person. Some people will have more of a reaction. Some people will have less. So just something to keep in mind, you can have that sort of mosquito bite-like, you know, reaction to the skin. And then to just add on to the last thing that Erica said, is that for a lot of these tick-borne diseases, at least the symptoms in the early stages, they tend to be pretty non-specific, right? They're the kind of lethargy, fever, just not feeling well, things that Erica mentioned. So yeah, once again, if you feel out of the normal, if you know you've been spending time outside in a ticky area, that's the time when it'd be probably a good opportunity to talk to your healthcare provider about what you're experiencing.
7: Okay, so let's bust some myths and misconceptions. Do ticks jump?
2: Ticks do not jump. They're just very, very good crawlers. So yeah. What ticks will do is when they are ready to feed, they're ready to, you know, find an animal to attach to, is they'll do a behavior called questing, where essentially they will crawl up out of the ground onto a blade of grass, a small plant, something like that, and they're going to wave their front legs around in the air. And they can detect things in the air that may indicate that a host is nearby. Think like carbon dioxide, sensory cues, things like that. And when a potential host animal brushes by, so that, you know, it could be a deer, could be a dog, cow, person, whatever it is, and they can grab on and then crawl around until they find a place to attach. Ticks will sometimes be quite picky about where they attach. So that's why you can find ticks, you know, all the way up in your hair when, you know, the tick, where you're like, how did that tick possibly get there? It's because they just crawl around a lot until they find a good spot to stay.
7: Do ticks fall from trees?
0: Yeah, I'll take that one because I had a really simple answer for this sort of a few years ago. Ticks don't climb trees. You know, because they are really susceptible to drying out, they need to stay really close to the ground so they can go rehydrate. So climbing past about hip height is not a good life strategy for them when they can't get out of that drier air. However, we did a project where we were looking at ticks on squirrels, and we found squirrels actually have quite a few ticks on them. And then I got thinking about birds and thinking about these animals that live in trees. So while ticks don't actively climb trees and the likelihood of ticks being in trees is really low, it is possible that a tick could leave a squirrel or a bird and fall. Wow. But it is highly unlikely that that would happen. Most of the time when people get ticks around their head or their neck and they go, how'd they get there? Well, they crawled there. They crawled there. So they're not falling out of trees.
7: Are there any misconceptions that either of you have heard about ticks that you would like to clear up?
0: There are no tick boxes. That's one that we see folks worried that there is some groups or folks who are trying to release ticks and somehow get folks sick. And there's a lot of images of these boxes. I think some of this is being mixed up with, there are control measures. They're called tick bait boxes or select TCS bait boxes. People call them tick boxes. And what they do is actually treat rodents for ticks. So I think maybe that has been some confusion. And some other folks have shown some images of boxes with what they think are ticks being put out to the environment. And what we're actually seeing is these are rodent traps that have a lot of ants in them because ants love the bait that we put in. Ticks don't move nearly as fast as the videos that you're seeing of these tick boxes. So there's a lot of releases going on with New World screwworm. So that's another thing that folks may be confusing with ticks, but that's a big one. We are actively trying to get rid of them, not release them.
7: Our thanks goes to Dr. Erica Mactinger, Associate Professor of Entomology at Penn State, and Emily Struckoff, Extension Program Specialist with Penn State Extension. After the break, we'll check in on the Susquehanna River's most recognizable attractions, the Pride of Susquehanna. We'll get an update on the riverboat, including exciting new news about a newly approved tourism grant and what it means for the future of this iconic Harrisburg destination. Stay with us. 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
11: Nudified images are generally banned online, but the tools to make them are being promoted all over social media. From American Public Media, this is Marketplace Tech. I'm Megan McCarty-Carino. A proliferation of AI apps that allow users to create sexualized images of real people have grown into a multi-million dollar industry, and social media platforms are serving as de facto gateways to these services, despite the fact that most prohibit the sharing or promotion of this kind of non-consensual intimate imagery. That's according to a new report from the Institute for Strategic Dialogue. Sina Laubenstein is their director of programs.
12: So we did a scoping exercise looking to see if we can find websites promoting these tools. And we've actually found pretty quickly 181 websites offering tools that allow users to upload images of real people, generate nudified images or videos based on those images. A lot of this traffic was also driven by social media platforms. And I'm not speaking of fringe platforms here and the so-called dark corners of the internet, but actually by platforms such as YouTube, X, Facebook, and Instagram, which served kind of like as gateways to these sites and to these tools. But what we've seen is that especially YouTube and X actually were driving forces.
11: These seem to pretty clearly violate the terms of service of all these mainstream social media platforms and app stores. And not only that, but non-consensual intimate imagery is illegal at the federal level under the Take It Down Act in the U.S., which is now being enforced, plus a large number of states also have laws banning this content. So why does it seem like it's so hard to police this stuff?
12: This tech has been around for years in various forms already. And already we can see new developments, AI companions, AI girlfriends, wearable devices, smart devices that are not covered by legislation. But what we've seen in this report is that, for example, these nudify tools and these websites are using payment options of often trusted sites such as PayPal, MasterCard or Visa, but then are routing it through crypto intermediaries, which are bypassing banking oversight. So should we look at banking mechanisms and oversight? We should look at other points of intervention. It's a whole ecosystem to take a look at. It's not just the platform. So I think also in terms of legislation, we need to have a more wholesome picture of it.
11: Earlier this month, we saw San Francisco's city attorney send a cease and desist letter to Apple and Google under California law, urging them to, you know, stop profiting from offering these kinds of nudify apps. How important do you think it is to sort of go after this at the app store level?
12: Using the law in California in this regard is definitely one more way to drive this forward. And rightfully so, the app stores are making money off of this and obviously should step up their game just as much as the platforms should.
11: That's Sina Laubenstein at the Institute for Strategic Dialogue. Jesus Alvarado produced this episode. I'm Megan McCarty-Carino, and that's Marketplace Tech. This is APM.
13: President Trump's anti-crime task force in Memphis has quietly been an immigration crackdown. And Trump says he wants to replicate that task force elsewhere. That's on All Things Considered from NPR News.
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14: 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The ABC 27 weather forecast, stray showers and muggy tonight, the low 68. Downpours and thunderstorms are coming in tomorrow with a high of 79.
7: Welcome back to The Spark. I'm Asia Tapp. For generations, the pride of the Susquehanna Riverboat has been more than just a boat cruising the Susquehanna River. It's become one of the Harrisburg area's most recognizable attractions, giving visitors a unique perspective on the river while celebrating the region's history and tourism. Recently, the Pride received some welcoming news. The Dauphin County Board of Commissioners approved a $25,000 tourism grant, helping support the riverboat's effort to attract new visitors and continue serving as a destination for both locals and tourists. Joining us today is Melissa Snyder, riverboat administrator and manager, to talk about what the funding means, what's ahead for the Pride, and why the riverboat continues to be such a beloved part of the community. Hi, Melissa. Welcome to The Spark.
15: Thank you for having me.
7: I'm so excited. And first of all, congratulations are in order on the $25,000 grant. How did you feel when you first received the news?
15: It's amazing. Dauphin County is a huge, huge supporter of ours, and they have been for years and years. So it's a welcome.
7: It's actually really funny because every time I'm like, how do you feel receiving, you know, this grant or this money? I don't know why I asked that question, knowing that all you're going to feel is joy and excitement.
15: Right, right. Because it's, you know, funding for nonprofits from different foundations and things are starting now to decrease. So being that they continue to support us every year is just amazing.
7: So, Melissa, there may be some people that's new to the area, mm-hmm. or maybe just some people that's been around for a long time, but they haven't taken a ride on the Pride yet. What are they missing?
15: They're missing a very unique treasure. The Pride of the Susquehanna is only one of six actual authentic paddle boats this side of the Mississippi. She is a smooth ride. She looks like your typical old Mark Twain kind of riverboat. So it's between just doing a public cruise and seeing the beautiful skyline of Harrisburg to doing one of our princess cruises or a music cruise. There's something for everybody. And like I said, it's unique right here in Harrisburg.
7: One of six. How did Harrisburg become one of six to get the riverboat?
15: Well, it was built here. We actually back in, I'm going to say 1986, a gentleman by the name of Mike Treffen wanted to bring the Millersburg Ferry down for Capona. And of course, that's not possible. So he got the idea to just build one. So they did. And they built the bottom, which is the hull, which is kind of like a barge type thing, and then moved it to the south end of City Island. And then the rest was built there.
7: Is the Pride still in its original form?
15: It is.
7: Because, you know, over time, sometimes people redo things. So I was wondering how much is same from when it first
15: Of course, there's a lot of different maintenance that has to be done. One of the reasons we did not cruise for 24 and 25 was, you know, because she is older. She's 38 years old this year. We had to replace sewage tanks. We had to replace the men's bathroom. Some of the upholstery on the side benches needed replaced. Of course, carpet needs replaced almost every year due to spillage. There are a lot of different kinds of maintenance things that need to happen. But other than that, still the original doors, the original ceiling, the original bar. They did extend the bow a little bit, I think probably 2 years after she first launched. But everything else is still the same.
7: All of those things are very important. That sounds expensive. Is $25,000 going to really help?
15: We basically use the $25,000 for marketing. So to, you know, print new brochures every year, to hire a marketing consultant, to get the word out there. Because you'd be surprised how many people just in Harrisburg don't know about her or have never ridden her. And there's a misconception that she's either owned by the city or she's owned by Dauphin County, and she's not. We're a private nonprofit organization that relies on that kind of funding and passengers.
7: With it being a nonprofit, who does it mostly serve?
15: Anybody and everybody.
7: Okay.
15: Yeah. One of the very cool things that we do is veterans, whether they're reserves, veterans, whatever type of military, they can ride every day, anytime for free. That's part of our community service back to them. So like I said, it's for anybody and everybody, from tiny all the way up to our senior Monday cruises.
7: That's interesting. If you've never heard of it, I'm like, it sits right there on City Island all the time. How could you miss it?
15: Well, and she was missed when she was out of the water for 2 years.
7: Where does she sit then?
15: She is in dry dock at the south end of the island.
7: Oh, so you can
15: on
7: still
15: a trailer.
7: See her.
15: Well, you'd kind of have to drive down there to be able to see her. But if you come across the bridge, sometimes you can see her.
7: Okay, so for those 2 years, we'll give everyone the grace.
15: Yes.
7: So in your Facebook post, you wrote, "A rising tide lifts all ships," which I love. What does that mean to you and the Pride of Susquehanna?
15: That's a very interesting question. Well, from an actual nautical perspective, we have to have a certain level of water in order to be able to cruise, which is why we couldn't cruise in 2025 because the river level never got above 3 feet. We can cruise when it's 3.1 and higher, up to 8 feet. But because it was so low when they tried to launch her, there wasn't enough water and some paddles broke. So, and the river never got above that level last year in order for us to be able to be on the river. But it's also, for me, it's the more the rising tide would be the people that come on the boat, and then word starts, and then people are calling and saying, oh, well, what are you doing next? And, you know, can I rent the boat? Can I bring my grandfather who's in a wheelchair? So it has two meanings for me, actually.
7: Yeah, I mean, on days where that boat, where the water isn't as high as it needs to be, you need to just sit it there and just have a simple event or something like that.
15: Yeah, I mean, we have done that in the past. But, you know, even when the river goes up to 8 feet, because we're mandated by the Coast Guard, we cannot cruise. We have to stay docked.
7: I know you all have a love-hate relationship with that river.
15: We do. And I actually live on the river. So, yeah, it can be a love-hate relationship.
7: Well, with you living on the river, how do you separate work from, like, just everyday life? Because I'm sure you can't help but to turn around all the time and say, this river needs to be as high as it needs to be. So
15: yeah,
7: this boat can
15: I've
7: go
15: been
7: out.
15: Through two floods myself. So, but we don't worry. It's not, you know, you move down by the river. It's not if it floods, it's when it floods. But we have a great, great lead captain that, you know, if the water gets to a certain level, they do have to take her upriver and moor her on one of the islands so that she's in the front of an island and the water is going to go around her. But she's only been out of the water since she launched one time, and that was the flood of 1996.
7: Oh, wow.
15: And they actually had to pull her out of the water.
7: I know, that was heavy.
15: Mm-hmm.
7: Does she sustain any damage?
15: No, not for that. Mm-mm.
7: Oh, wow. She's strong.
15: No.
1: So one of the things that I do like about the location of the Pride is right there at City Island. Mm-hmm. There's so much to do there. Like, you can go to a Senators game. You could walk mm-hmm. around. You could see groundhogs. That's my favorite part. And there's just so much. But I also imagine that people coming to support the Pride of Susquehanna, that they will also support local tourism.
15: Exactly.
1: Does that happen?
15: Yes, exactly. That is how we, when you mentioned the Dauphin County grant, that's what that grant is. It is a tourism grant. I did a survey probably back in 2023 just to see how many different counties, how many different states. And we had, I believe we had every county from Pennsylvania with the exception of two, and almost every state with the exception of Hawaii. And we even had a motorcycle group from Alaska that was on a tour, and they actually chartered the boat for a private cruise. So, and Puerto Rico. So,
1: okay, well, the Pride is a local icon then.
15: She is.
1: Why do you think that people keep coming back to it?
15: It's unique. I just had visitors from the Chesapeake Bay Partnership today and gave them a tour of the boat. And she was saying, well, oh my gosh, you know, you never know that this is here or that's there. And they're coming for a conference. And she said, you know, so we're checking out a lot of things. And she's talking with her hands. And she goes, I said, it's unique. And she said, it is. It isn't like really anything else that you'll see anywhere, because there's no steering wheel. You know how there's a boat wheel? We don't have that. Ours is done by looks like game joysticks. And that's how the paddles move in order for them to maneuver forward, side to side, and backward.
1: Oh, wow. That sounds like a lot of work when you're looking for a captain, making sure that they're trained on that.
15: Which is very difficult to find, because they have to have, our captains have to have a 100-ton license, and there's nobody coming through that pool anymore. And our lead captain has actually been with us all 38 years. He came straight to us out of the Navy.
1: I also wonder about that, because that goes back to maintenance too, with this ship mm-hmm. being built, you know, a while ago, a few decades ago. And then you wonder, can the new mechanics keep up with that type of work?
15: Right. We actually have really great local companies that support us that we can call split second. I know they had that one of the engine meters was not doing what it was supposed to be doing. And they're like, oh, my goodness. Well, it was just something was stuck in the meter. But we, you know, between Cleveland Brothers, Turner, even commercial refrigeration, if our ice machine goes down, we can call and they're there. So we do get tremendous support locally.
1: Other than a drowning, sinking, you don't really think about what can go wrong on a boat.
15: There's a lot.
1: I can believe it.
15: There's a lot.
1: Mm-hmm. If there's anyone that would know, you would know.
6: We have been talking with Melissa Snyder, Riverboat Administrator and Manager of the Pride of Susquehanna, about the exciting new tourism grant, what's ahead for the Riverboat, and why it continues to be one of Central Pennsylvania's favorite destinations. 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
14: 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The ABC 27 weather forecast, stray showers and muggy tonight, the low 68. Downpours and thunderstorms are coming in tomorrow with a high of 79.
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6: Well, welcome back to The Spark. I'm Aisha Tapp. Before we wrap up today's show, we're finishing our conversation with Melissa Snyder,
7: Riverboat Administrator and Manager of the Pride of Susquehanna, talking about the future of this Harrisburg landmark and what visitors can look forward to this season. We spoke about the Pride receiving some welcoming news. If you're just now joining us, the Dauphin County Board of Commissioners have approved a $25,000 tourism grant that will help support the Riverboat's efforts to attract new visitors and continue serving as a destination for both locals and tourists alike. We're going to jump back into our conversation with Melissa and pick up where we left off. What typically surprises people when they step onto the ship?
15: I think the look of her first. When they walked in, they're like, oh, my goodness. So then we started to explain. We actually have some really nice fun facts. You know, she's 65 feet long. She's 24 feet wide. The restroom doors are from an old ship that sunk called the Queen Mary. The oars are from her. It's made to look like that Mark Twain era. The Tiffany ceiling that is in the middle above the dance floor was donated from one of the old Capitol buildings that they were just going to get rid of it. And they're like, oh, no, we'll take that. So, like I said, it's kind of like you're stepping into a different kind of era when you're on her. It's not like a cruise ship, basically.
7: You just gave us so many things to look at when we step foot on that boat that we haven't seen
15: before. We actually have a scavenger hunt that you can do, too, while you're on the boat.
7: Oh, my gosh. When is that happening?
15: The sheets are always there. I keep them on the boat for people that will bring kids and if they're getting a little antsy.
7: Right.
15: And we keep Pride of the Susquehanna pencils and we tell them, here you go. Why don't you go up on deck and see if you can see a duck or, you know, another boat. Or the one that always hangs them up is there's a keystone that you can see from the boat when the boat is out on the water. But I'm not going to tell you where that is.
7: Of course not.
15: Yeah.
7: Of course not.
15: Yeah.
7: Did you ever meet the person that built that boat?
15: I did.
7: Well, you have to ask. I hope you asked. Why did he use items from the ship Queen Mary that sank to put on this new boat?
15: our board members, Tom Farr, who is still one of our board members, he and his father and family used to do salvage stuff like that. So when he found, they were in his garage, I believe. And so that's where they came from.
7: That's hilarious. And they're still there.
15: And they're still there.
7: Oh, my goodness.
15: It looks like when you look at the doors, have you seen the movie Titanic?
7: Yes, I've seen.
15: Okay, so you know how they have the little plaques, the little brass plaques that say ladies and, you know, now they say men and women. This says ladies and gentlemen.
7: That's
15: not
7: amazing.
15: Men's and ladies.
7: You know, I've been on that boat before, but I've never paid attention to all
15: the
7: things.
15: So you'll have to pay
7: shared.
15: Attention next time.
7: Yeah, so I have to come again. So when is your busiest season? Is it summertime?
15: Yes. We cruise. We hope to get in the water no later than Memorial Day weekend because we do two private cruises for veterans and a guest on Memorial Day. And then this year, our hope is, fingers crossed, as long as the river cooperates, we're going to be in until October.
7: We'll have our fingers crossed for you.
15: Okay, thank you.
7: Do you have a favorite time of day where the Susquehanna Pride, that she sails, or a favorite time that she's out on the river?
15: No, any time she's out on the river.
7: I just knew you were going to say sunset.
15: Well, I was going to say I like to see her. You know, I can go outside of my house and when she is downriver, I can see her. When I first moved here, I remember asking my mom. My mom had lived here quite a while before I moved here. And I said, Mom, what is that boat that's on there? And she goes, oh, that's the Pride of the Susquehanna. So to see her all lit up with different lights, you know, when it's nighttime. But sunset, there's nothing like sunset, and there's nothing like fireworks from the boat either.
7: I can imagine. And see, you'll never get away from work.
15: No.
7: Even when you're off.
15: No, I won't.
7: Oh, that's so amazing.
15: Yeah.
7: So did you always have this connection to boats and water?
15: No.
7: No. Well, what got you into it?
15: When I moved here, I got married and moved to Harrisburg from southwestern Pennsylvania and was just trying to find some kind of volunteer thing to do and became part of the Historic Harrisburg Association board. And they were part of this organization that you went and you did and you visited different nonprofits, and then you had to do so many volunteer hours with them in order to get your certificate. And so I did some volunteer stuff for the Riverboat, and then they asked me to be on the board. And so I did the board for a while, and then I went to work for a couple of other nonprofits. And then in 2021, I was working for a consulting company that was hired to be the executive director until they found one, and been there ever since.
1: Yeah, it was meant for you to be there.
15: Yeah.
1: And we love the historic Harrisburg Association.
15: They're amazing.
1: We have them on often.
15: Yeah.
1: We should totally have
15: them. David just did, for our first Senior Monday cruise, he came on and did a historical talk. They went down by the Cameron Mansion, and he told them all about the Cameron Mansion. And so the seniors really enjoyed that a lot.
1: Well, that makes sense, because he's all into preservation.
15: Correct.
1: And keeping, you know, the history of things mm-hmm. going. So you also think about the history of that boat and some of the items like the doors and everything that was utilized mm-hmm. from Queen Mary, how that is yeah. iconic to him too.
15: There's an interesting story of, there is a whistle that doesn't really work any longer, but it was donated by, and see if you guys know who this is, Telly Savalas.
1: I have no idea who that is.
15: Did you ever hear about the show Kojak? The guy with the lollipop. Well, he was a Greek actor, and he came on the boat and brought this whistle and donated this whistle to the boat.
1: How long has that whistle been there?
15: Since, I'm going to say, probably late 80s.
1: Oh.
15: Early 90s.
1: What was mm-hmm. he doing there?
15: Just came. I don't know if he was in a movie or whatever somewhere, but apparently he and his entourage ended up on the boat.
1: And he donated the whistle.
15: Mm-hmm.
1: Did someone ask for the whistle?
15: No, I think he just gave it to him.
1: Oh, wow. Well, mm-hmm. is that something that's visible to all of us? Even
15: no,
1: if it doesn't work?
15: No. Mm-mm. No. Well, you'd have to really look up through.
1: Oh, but, gotcha.
15: Yeah. But the bell that, or the horn that they use, is also from another ship that had sunk. And that horn was from a sunken ship.
1: What
15: Same
1: is,
15: kind of salvage thing.
1: What is with you all keeping things from other boats? Well, that sounds like bad luck to me.
15: Well, you know, it would be something that I think that if you were trying to do something that was modern, you wouldn't do that. But their goal of keeping it in that kind of historical timeline, I think that's
1: sense.
15: Why. Yeah.
1: And in a sense of honoring the ships that came before.
15: Correct.
1: As well, too.
15: Right.
1: Okay.
15: Yes.
1: So you changed my perspective on that, Melissa.
15: Okay.
1: So as we look forward to the next season and beyond, well, the rest of this one, hopefully, mm-hmm. like you said, if the river cooperates.
15: Correct.
1: If not, we have Labor Day.
15: Mm-hmm.
1: What excites you the most about the future of the Pride of Susquehanna?
15: Doing more different types of cruises. We started a new one this year called Sips on the Susquehanna. We partnered with Brewery Tours out of York. So it's a beer tasting, and they come and they do everything, but they're themed. The first one was a launch party, you know, cracking the champagne on, you know, on a boat. They're doing a pirate one. They're doing an Oktoberfest one. Coming up with different ideas to bring people on board. And I'm really looking forward to working with Diane and our board and the rest of our staff and coming up with those different kinds of ideas and just the general marketing of it, to let people know that she's there. Here we are. Come, you know, come and visit us and experience it. Because if you haven't, it's, you're kind of sort of blown away. And then you also have the people that, grandparents who come on board who say, well, I came here when I was a little girl, and they're bringing their kids. And then we do a senior cruise and we're telling them everything that we do. And then they'll call and they'll say, hey, my mom was on the senior cruise and I want to bring my daughter or my son to this. Can we do that? So keep moving forward and keep cruising.
1: Melissa, thank you so much.
15: You're
1: for
15: quite
1: being
15: welcome
1: here with us today.
15: Thank you so much. It was a pleasure.
1: That was Melissa Snyder, Riverboat Administrator and Manager of the Pride of the Susquehanna Riverboat. Thank you so much for listening. If you miss any part of today's conversations, you can always find the full episodes wherever you get your podcasts or by visiting WITF.org. I'm Asia Tabb. Have a wonderful day, and we'll see you next time on The Spark.

0: They say if you want to be a morning person, you should have something to look forward to first thing. 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So up and at 'em. 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
3: Good afternoon and happy Monday. 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The ABC 27 weather forecast, stray showers and muggy tonight, the low 68. Downpours and thunderstorms are coming in tomorrow with a high of 79.
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1: Activity and then maybe ultimately on our jobs down the road. Companies also figure out ways to reorganize work. They start to say, okay, you know, we don't need as much of this. We need more of this. New companies pop up that are built around this technology from ground zero. And all of a sudden, we start to have these real economic impacts that hit once we've sort of absorbed this technology. And that's where we could see big productivity gains, but also where these concerns about job losses and other disruptions start really taking hold.
2: So I guess the big question is, like, what does the rest of this J look like?
1: So I think the best way to answer that question is looking back at one particular period, which is the 1990s.
2: We'll be right back.
3: 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JLL, see a brighter way.
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13: Thanks for listening to WITF. The weather forecast from ABC 27, partly cloudy and muggy tonight with a stray shower, low 68. Showers and thunderstorms tomorrow. Some could be heavy, high 79. Continued cloudy Wednesday with scattered showers and a high of 79.
14: This is The Daily. I'm Zolan Kano Youngs. And now, back to my conversation with Ben Castleman about how AI is reshaping the economy.
2: Okay, Ben, as a 90s kid myself, I have a high top fade. I love the 90s. I don't want it to end. But tell me why we should look back at this time to understand something like AI.
1: So I'm a few years older than you, I think. I remember...
2: I'm not going to age you, Ben, yes.
1: So I remember the 90s well. And this was a decade where we had two really big consequential forces hitting the economy at the same time.
15: It spans the globe like a superhighway. It is called Internet.
16: It feels a bit like everyday human fellowship, but it's bigger and more precise.
1: The first of those is the Internet. Setting the stage for tech as we know it, setting the stage eventually for the mobile web and iPhones and apps and all of this, right?
17: Every business, no matter how large, no matter how small, will be on the Internet in the year 2000.
1: It created all these jobs, but it also wiped out lots of jobs.
18: Goodbye.
1: We used to have typists.
2: Right.
1: We used to have typing pools and then later word processors. Right before word processor was a program, it was a job. We had to go to the bank a lot more before we could do it on our phones. We eliminated a lot of jobs, but we don't remember it as this mass job loss.
2: Why is that?
1: Because it happened gradually and it was diffused across the economy. You know, it was that as companies figured out how to use this technology in different ways, they started to change these jobs. People who were later in their careers had time to sort of wrap up their careers and retire. People who were earlier in their careers had time to learn new skills or to change direction, right? To say, hey, maybe this isn't the career that I want to go into. Maybe I should go in a different direction.

Michael Koplow, Israel Policy Forum. Earlier, it was Michael Gordon, Wall Street Journal. Michael Mawagdi produced today with Michael DeSoto. Michael Alsadi edited. Michael Dunatov was on facts. Michael Tadishore and Michael Boyd were on the mix. I'm Michael Ramos-Firm. This is Today Explained.

0: Huge majorities of Americans say corruption is a problem in politics and that it's gotten worse in recent years. Voters say one of the main drivers of corruption is President Trump.
1: Trump is flagrant and unembarrassed by the amount of corruption he's displaying.
0: A story about corruption in politics and what voters think about it on the next morning edition from NPR News.
2: That's tomorrow morning from 5 to 9.

0: does the word crooner bring to mind? Sinatra? Bing? Bublé? Well, if not for a terrible accident, Columbo might have headed that list. You're on The Sound Beat.
1: The breeze across the fairway, the blossoms over there are telling us in their way we'd make a peach of a pear.
0: You're listening to the Gus Arnheim Orchestra and Russ Columbo with A Peach of a Pear, recorded in 1929. Known as the Romeo of song, he was a leading man on the silver screen as well. But a promising career was cut short by tragedy on the evening of September 2nd, 1934. On that night, he stopped by a friend's house. His host produced a set of Civil War-era pistols, as both were antique gun enthusiasts. Bravado conquered common sense as Columbo placed a match underneath the hammer and pulled the trigger, igniting the match and a long-forgotten powder charge. The bullet ricocheted off a nearby desk, striking his head. He died 6 hours later. Of course, there are always conspiracy theories. Hear one at soundbeat.org. Soundbeat is produced at the Belfer Audio Archive, Syracuse University Library. I'm Brett Barry.
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Welcome to The Spark. I'm your host, Asia Tab. Coming up first on today's program, we'll hear the inspiring story of a Central Pennsylvania swimmer who recently completed her second 21-mile crossing of the English Channel. This time, her incredible journey had an even deeper purpose, raising tens of thousands of dollars for Alzheimer's research in honor of her husband following his diagnosis with early-onset Alzheimer's disease. Then we'll shift our focus from endurance in open water to safety at the pool. We'll explore what it really takes to become a lifeguard, the rigorous training involved, the quick decisions lifeguards make every day, and why their role is so important during the busy summer season.